use the men to show you how. Many legacies of brothers who get busy, and I do it fluid till the suckers get dizzy. Saying peace to the Blackbirds, 125th Street, and check the flow that's unique. From

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0: What happened?
1: What happened? What happened?
2: What happened?
0: Maybe this German, Rasta woman. She was from Germany and she, I think she was hooked on crack. Her and her boyfriend, who was a Rasta in Nicaragua. And she'd always make rice with coconut, which was really good. But whenever she was perturbed, she would say, "What happened, man? What happened?"

0: It was like a German Rasta.
1: German Rasta. Hooked on crack?
0: Crack. Sort of cracky.
1: Cracky. Cracky German Rasta.
0: Yep.
1: It's another whole other layer.
0: Yeah. Or it all makes perfect. It all makes perfect sense.
2: It made perfect sense.
0: Well, when you think about it, you know.
3: When you think about it, it makes all makes perfect sense.

the whole audience brushing their teeth. Let's hear it for the people brushing their teeth. Prevent tooth decay.

0: And that is Electrics by Wax Cherub. And the release is The Sky's Perfect Animal. And with me in the studio is Steph from Wax Cherubs. How are you?
1: I'm doing pretty good. Thank you for having me.
0: All right. So, like, now you've got a show coming up. And before that, I should mention, we did play some Brian Cherry, Yes, We've Got. And prior to that, Mind Gore with Cyclops Robot, which is a variation of our friend Nick's music that he's doing. He says he's got something called Ghost Kitchen, which is like, what is the word now? Ambient crust punk. So that's going to be on the bill at the Voyages show. And then there's also Brian Cherry and the Golden Glitch and your music, Wax Cherubs. So let's start where we start. How are you, first of all?
1: I'm doing pretty good. You good? Yeah, okay. Yeah, thank you. How are you?
0: I'm caffeinated, so like I'm feeling a little better. I might be able to get some good sentences out here. We'll see how it goes.
1: Awesome.
0: The band Wax Cherubs, where'd you get the name?
1: Yeah, so it came pretty quick to me. I was originally fronting the group Mood Migration, and so it's a solo project, Wax Cherubs.
0: Okay.
1: Yep. And so essentially... the biggest part of my influences are rock and then also hip-hop production. And so in hip-hop, there's kind of this, like, on wax is kind of this idea where, like, you, I don't know, have, like, beef with people on wax or something on wax. So that's where wax comes from. And then Cherubs, for me, kind of represents the more, like, ethereal rock influences I have.

0: is that you got to be able to connect with the person that you are basically following, right? If you're going to be
1: Right.
0: the guide, well, in my mind I've got that, when the student is ready, the teacher will appear.
1: Yes, absolutely. And it's very important for me that our energies align, whoever I work with. So I'm not afraid to say no. Okay, I have turned people away who want to work with me, but I know myself to a point where I know that they would drain my energy. Right? And I've been in
0: Interesting.
1: situations like that before. So I won't allow myself to do that anymore, but I get so invested in the people that I work with. I'm not just a guide. I'm also a strategic partner because am I going to talk strategy? Oh, you can bet. You can bet. Because that's the first company, right? And everything I do is kind of interweaves with each other. So it's kind of, I look at it as strategy and systems. I look at it as breakthrough and transformation, and then there's authority and credibility. Those are the three companies, and they come together to a beautiful harmony. I don't believe in balance, but it's a harmony between all three that makes for sustainable scaling and growth.
0: Excellent. And I love that you use the word harmony there, because it goes to the beauty of how it all connects and that it flows forward as it should. I love that. What
1: Yes.
0: is it for you? What is the thing that you enjoy most about what you do?
1: Oh, that is a loaded question. It is so hard to say one thing. And if I had to choose, it's witnessing transformation. That to me is a gift. It is a gift that I'm able to create the space to be able to witness the transformation. And it's so fulfilling to have little love notes come in from my clients saying, this happened today, right? I've had my clients in tears in a good way. Sometimes it happens in a bad way, but that's releasing, right? We have to give ourselves permission to release. But just being that calm in the storm for them just creates that atmosphere and that environment for love and joy. Right?
0: There's so much that you are saying that just is so clicking with me right now. I'm just thinking now with your journey, how I'm picturing through you going through a lot of this yourself and growing to the point that to where you are. I know you said earlier that you had to overcome some things yourself. So is that part of what helped you decide then that you want to help others in that same way? Because you went through this transformation yourself, or is it? I'm not sure if it's more that or if you have been transforming as you help others. I'm kind
1: Honestly,
0: of.
1: it's a combination of both. It's a combination of both. What kickstarted my personal growth and development journey, I won't share the full story here because it's a little bit heavy for radio, so I'm not gonna do that. But it resulted in a surgery that I needed to go through. And at the end of that, through the process and the journey that I was on, it really just kickstarted personal growth and development. So I spent a full year deeply invested in personal growth and development. And I think I went to, gosh, 12 events in that year.
0: Oh,
1: Some
0: awesome.
1: of eight of them online and four of them in person. And it was a very hard year on my family, I will tell you that, because there was a lot of time and attention not being spent on them. And I chose myself. It's giving permission to yourself to choose yourself because you are the most important person, right, in your life. And one thing I know about personal growth and transformation, I said this a little bit ago, but life continues to happen to you. So the way I look at it is it's gathering tools to put in your toolbox that you can call back on later when life happens. And this work really helps to peel back the layers of the onion that life has thrown at you, right? To get back to who you were designed to be.

What a great thing for you all always to remember. And that is what Cornucopia is all about. Just be you. Thank you so much for joining me here tonight. This is summertime. And we're going to give thanks. You know, this show is going to be all about being grateful and thankful and celebrating life.

February elegy. This bald year, frozen now in February. This cold day winging over the ugly, imperfect horizon line. So often a teeth line of 10 buildings, a red flag flapping in the wind, an orange curtain is noon. It all hurts her eyes. This curtain is so bright. Here is what is noticeably true. Sight. The face that looks back from the side of the butter knife. A torn bread awkwardness. The mind makes its daily pilgrimage through riffraff moments, then back into the caprice case to dream in a circle. A pony goes round. The circle's association. There's a center to almost everything, but never any certainty. Nothing is more malleable than a moment. We were only yesterday breathing in a sea. Some summer sun asked us over and over. We went. The sand was hot. We were only yesterday tender-hearted, waiting to be something. A spring. And then someone says, sit down. We have a heart for you to forget, a mind to suffer with. So experience. So the trick is stent. So over there, you be the girl in the red sequins on the front of a card selling love. You over there, you in black satin, you be the maiden's Mr. Death.

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We're going to chop that. Here we go. 1, 2, 3, 4. There we go. Dark style. 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

biting wasn't so like looked down upon in hip hop, I would totally release like a DJ Premier type Super Ego beat project. I think why I continue to make these type of beats though is because one, it is my default. Two, like a lot of MCs wanted these type of beats from me. It was almost a way to get like a DJ Premier beat without

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oddities. I mean, this isn't even a fair fight. There is no argument to be had here. There's no pros and cons. Well, this works well for the... No, the only reason people rely on and say we have to have big corporate ag is because the big ag conglomerates in California and in Texas and in Nebraska have to feed the whole damn country. Hell, half the damn world. We're always talking about selling soybeans to China, for God's sake. No, we're just digging our own graves with all of this. We're extracting resources. We're commodifying everything, including labor. So we're exploiting migrant workers. We're trying to grow a single crop over millions of acres. Have to have pesticides, genetically modified seeds. We're depleting soil fertility. No, we got this all ass backwards. And now the Ogallala Aquifer is drying up. The California Central Valley Aquifer drying up. The Colorado River down to a trickle. And if you think so-called aggressive water management through federal, state, and local regulations can handle this problem, well then I got a bridge to sell you. If you think sustainable farming practices can solve the problem, yes, but not within the current profit system. Never work. Never. Sustainable, holistic farming practices that go back tens and tens of thousands of years on this continent, with no concentration in one particular area but spread out across the continent, no farming deserts and bringing in the water through huge levees. I have zero faith in any so-called solutions that do not honestly confront the suicidal nature of the corporate capitalist big ag model. Indigenous, sustainable practices, and that can only happen outside the profit system. All right, well, there's been a flurry of midweek headlines, many of which really deserve some discussion. So with the limited time I have here, let me just give you a kind of a table of contents, and we'll get to as much of this as we can in our next few segments. So in no particular order, and in a kind of a rapid pace here, another boat has been blown out of the water in the Caribbean by Secretary of War Crimes Pete Hegseth. Two more people killed. There are reports there are as many as six survivors. Their fate is unknown. So the total right now is a minimum of 210 murders by this regime. The gerrymandered maps in Georgia are not going to happen, at least not for now, at least not for the 26 midterms. For reasons I guess we'll have to look into, the Georgia state legislature decided not to pursue the new maps. I guess they figured it was too late. I'm not sure the exact story, but that's good news. The Ocean Observatory System we talked about a little while ago, inexplicably canceled by the regime. This is a system that serves ocean science, climate science. It serves forecasters, and it was abruptly canceled. Well, it has now just abruptly been restored, I guess because of backlash. Backlash works. And here's a story we definitely have to spend some time on. Eight people sentenced to outrageous sentences for protesting an ICE detention center in Texas, the Prairie Land Detention Center. This is completely off the rails. This is the most extreme example yet that we've seen of the regime labeling political opponents, protesters, as terrorists, finding a judge that'll go along with this BS, and handing out the craziest sentences you've ever seen. 30, 40, 50 years in prison. One sentenced to 100 years in prison. Designed, obviously, to send a message to all would-be opponents, to all would-be protesters. The much-touted bipartisan housing bill, set to be signed on Wednesday, canceled at the last minute, one of the only examples of a successful bipartisan effort that everybody seemed to be on board with. But instead of signing the bill as planned, the Orange Menace announced at the last minute, nope, not until you pass the SAVE Act, holding the housing bill hostage until he gets his extreme voter suppression SAVE Act through Congress. Speaking of hostage taking, the regime is holding more than $1 billion in anti-terrorism and disaster money from the Department of Homeland Security, which should be going to states. No, that's being held back
unless those states completely

a plantation mentality when it comes to the capitalist imagination. And this is what I mean by this. If you truly, like, look at what a plantation was, a lot of people will look at that and think, well, it's just a piece of land with a big house and some sort of, like, farm happening, you know, and that's all really what the plantation was. Is that, yes, if you want to think about it, like, in that simple context, the plantation was also a model of how society should be. Because let's understand, like, who owned the plantation? It was elite people, those with affluence, owning these plantations. And while, yes, they were farming cotton, sugar canes, rutabagas, whatever the case may be, there was farming to be had, but they had vasts of land. Vasts of land. And those lands connected with other plantations, which meant there was a network system happening. And so there was, like, some sort of, like, reciprocity happening. It's like, well, you can come on my land and I can come onto your land and, you know, we can exchange goods. My sugar canes for your tobacco, your cotton for my horseradish. Again, whatever they're growing. But also exchanging labor. Exchanging slaves also. So these plantations was a model of society where these interwoven networks that relied on one another, seeing how the flow of capitalism was being created through the circuitry all over the South. And these people who, again, had these plantations, business owners, politicians, also had, like, their own networks when it comes to politics, when it comes to business, when it comes to whatever the case may be. They created infrastructure. They created a political system. They created an economic system for themselves of the Confederacy, the Confederate States of America. And we still have resemblance of that today. And for McKendrick, I feel she would say that you don't need the plantation that we know, that if we think of a plantation, you're probably right now thinking of, like, a two-story building that's really wide with columns, white columns and everything, and you may have a certain figure in your mind with a particular sophisticated southern drawl in their voice. It's not that anymore. It's a city hall. It is, you know, pick your
big business building. You know, like those are the plantations. And you look at how the city's designed. Who's out on the edges? Who is working in not so great environments? How are these people living? Because those who were enslaved weren't living in great conditions. Not just housing, but you know, even the land that they were living on. And we're seeing communities today living in toxic environments. So this is what we need to be thinking of when it comes to this. And again, when this episode gets uploaded, you can go to 104.1 FM on riverwestradio.com. And when you look at Truth and with Consequences, then you can see here on episode 33. And I didn't mention this before, but you know, we're past 30 episodes on Truth and with Consequences, which is a milestone. And hopefully you have been enjoying listening to the show that airs every Friday at 1 p.m. on 104.1 FM on River West Radio. So now we have this in mind about the plantation and using McKendrick's plantation's futures logic. It is when, you know, again, we go back to that question. How far have we really come since Juneteenth? How far have we come on June 19th, 1865? And one place, like here in Milwaukee, who would probably give us a much better perspective on how far we come is the Black Holocaust Museum here in Milwaukee, the America's Black Holocaust Museum. It's in the Bronzeville neighborhood in Milwaukee, and it's on North Avenue. That's the cross street there. And its mission is to like build public awareness of the harmful legacies of slavery and Jim Crow in America, and promotes racial repair, reconciliation, and healing. So this is probably one of those places that we need to be going to and see, you know, from the perspective of these legacies of slavery and Jim Crow that have happened and continues to happen.
Now, what's nice about the Black Holocaust Museum, and I should make a note that when the term like Holocaust and why they're you, excuse me, using that specifically is that for sure when we think of Holocaust, for sure we go right to Nazi Germany and the Holocaust that happened during the 30s and 40s. Like that happened to that mass destruction of European Jewish communities that have happened. But Holocaust is a Greek word meaning burnt offering. And it was first described regarding the massacre of Armenians in the 1890s. So this is the first, so that's the first time we know of the term Holocaust was during the Armenian Holocaust. And then for sure, going back to the Nazi regime and the destruction of the European Jewish community is when we, you know, there's some weight with that also. But we have also witnessed similar atrocities such as the Cambodian killing fields in the mid to late 1970s in 94 with the Rwanda genocide, and in 95 with the Serbian genocides. But when we use this word Holocaust, we have to understand of a that this is a signifies as a series of atrocities organized by one social group against another. And we can describe that with the black community as well as the indigenous community. When it comes here to the United States. And for the Black Holocaust Museum, you know, we can reflect by using their four themes, which is remembrance, resistance, redemption, and reconciliation. And I think these are very good themes to think about remembering important historical events and people, where the stories have been told in most of the Black Holocaust Museum's exhibits, but also have been largely left out in history books. Or stories and histories have been told incompletely. And for sure, we know about the resistance, such as the Civil Rights Movement and the various events that happened within the Civil Rights Movement, but also with the Pan-African movement, with, you know, the freed slaves in the South that helped create free towns like the Free State of Jones in Jones, Mississippi. Like they created their own autonomous area to have the kind of agency that they wanted. We also have to
thing about redemption, how people like Arnold Michaels, who was a very known white power skinhead at of his time. And he redeemed himself to the point that he is an international activist for peace, justice, and basic human kindness, where he has gone on and conducted workshops and helped those redeem themselves of white supremacy and being anti-racists, fighting for racial justice. And then reconciliation. And through reconciliation, and by that, the when we think of redemption, that focuses more on the personal actions and growth. Reconciliation is a multifaceted societal ideal involving positive relationships between black and non-black communities. So it's this kind of racial reconciliation that requires honesty and openness when we examine and acknowledge harm caused by racism and a just society and the attitudes to end present harm and move closer to equality. These are the things that we need to be thinking about. We truly, truly need to incorporate these four pillars when thinking about like how far we have come here. Because it's we can't just focus on just the history. We can't just focus on the policies. We can't be just focusing on, what needs to happen. Because while all of those things are important, when we think about it in these pillars, the more we can create transformative action. We can't do transformative action if we just elect people and think about getting legislation passed. I mean, John Lewis, who was a member of Congress for many, many years, that up until his passing or close to his passing, passed legislation that summarized the civil rights movement. It took him a very, very long time. I mean, the John Lewis Voting Rights Advancement Act was a proposed legislation to restore and modernize the protections of the original Voting Rights Act of 1965.
And with this, you know, there was a lot of modernized preclearances and nationwide transparency and federal observers and stronger legal challenges. But it took a long time because you had a divided Congress. And it would bounce around to different committees and the chamber and the House chamber and then the Senate chamber and back to the House and back to the Senate. And this is something that doesn't work. And because you have people who have people like John Lewis, who, again, I very much adore, seek inspiration from, and again, if someone like him who wants to get into office to fight for human rights, I'm all for, but when you know you are in a system that you're in, is not going to protect you because you're in a government entity that's not going to pass a bill unless you are no longer with us. So, this is why I always advocate for transformative action. Because the Voting Rights Act bill should be a case study to look at and be like, okay, this is good. We need this, but this is what we also know. So, what ways can we do in order for transformative action to happen? What are some of the things that we have to remember? How did certain resistance actually advance policies or oppose policies or create real transformation in communities? And did people who were in opposition of human rights redeem themselves? Because those last two pillars, redemption and reconciliation, are probably more important than carrying out resistance and the remembrance. Because it's redemption and reconciliation where, again, personal action and growth and having a positive relationship between black and non-black communities that requires honesty and openness and acknowledge the harm that was caused by racism.
having doing those two things,

Sometimes people want to paint a great picture that things are fine, we are advancing, we're moving forward. There have been hiccups along the way, and yeah, these groups of people and organizations, they've done stuff, but in the grand scheme of things, we're fine. We're absolutely fine. No, we're not. No, whatever fallacy that you want to expound ain't gonna work because we don't live in a post-racial society. Sure, Obama was elected president. Sure, we've had multiple figures who got elected into office locally on the state and federal level. Yes, there have been people in industries that were firsts. You know, I mean, but that doesn't make it post-racial anything. Another place I point to from time to time to people is an event that I attended many, many years ago when I lived in Chicago. And it's called We Count. And what that event was, which at the time was very significant in a lot of ways. It had several black figures. And Tavis Smiley facilitated this event, like many events that he has facilitated over the years. And the one thing that I really enjoyed about Tavis is that he would have these big events, these annual events, and brought in a lot of prominent black figures. One of his collaborators is Dr. Cornel West. Jesse Jackson, Al Sharpton, Louis Farrakhan. And a whole host of others. But We Count was a very different gathering. It was a very landmark one, I feel. Because Tavis Smiley's previous events was an annual, what he would call, Black Agenda. But this one, We Count, was a gathering of people, the same people he would bring in, and some of them were different. He brought him to Chicago State University, which is on the south side of Chicago, and it was in the gymnasium there. It was like this big square table, and a lot of

0: known folks in Chicago were at that table. Others who are not from Chicago but have connections to Chicago in some ways were there. And in that space was really trying to understand what a Obama administration looked like, but the other sub question was, are we now in post-racial America? And a lot of people at that table said, no, we don't. And again, a lot of them have their own political outlooks. Some of them provided very controversial statements. Others used it as their soapbox on things they have said over and over in the years and kind of refurbished them in a lot of ways. But two people that I found interesting was Michael Erickson Dyson, who is a scholar in sociology. And one of the things he said is, you know, we don't live in a post-racial America. And again, this was during Obama's first term. And he said, you know, we have to understand that, you know, there are some things we have to be critical of with Obama. And we can't think of, in what Dyson said in his words, Obama is not Pharaoh for us in the black community. And we have to remind him that we put him in office. And he has to express things for us. And not tout to what Farrakhan would say is those in the White House. In other words, the White House is still white. You may have a black president, but it's still a White House, and especially who you surround yourself, as he would say, the white liberal policymakers and gatekeepers that continue to do things. So, go to YouTube, We Count Chicago. Check that out. And tell me what you think. Hopefully you enjoy it as much as I did when I was there. So, thank you for tuning in to 104.1 FM on River West Radio. And this is Truth Was Consequences, where we air every Friday at 1:30 p.m. Central Time. There'll be a half-hour break. You can see me very soon with Eric on the news hole today. So I will see you all next week.
1: Stop for a moment. 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

whatever it seems. 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Never been weak, but I've been low-key. I've forever been me, cause I've been OG. If I let them send me, I'ma hit mode. This shit been simple since dribbling between. Is with them freaks who hips is OD. I'm in with them D's who wrist is on fleek. Never been scared, I hit on them schemes. 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Chris on the TV, is you tuning in? Grabbing the wheels and we moving again. 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I'm cooler than fluid like Hoover. Oh my, when the clothes dry, I'ma hold mine up. Ain't no clothesline, so I go high with both eyes shut. Like if I'm so tight on a tight